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0: Edgar Winter Group with Frankenstein on Steve Gorman Rocks. The song was named Frankenstein because there were so many takes being edited together. There was so much tape being cut that somebody compared the finished cut to Frankenstein's monster. Just body parts all sewn up together to make it work. And speaking of Frankenstein, if you are thinking to yourself, man, that Frankenstein movie was pretty good, then you have to really think, well, which one? Because apparently there are almost 500 feature films that feature Frankenstein, or Frankenstein's monster more appropriately. Young Frankenstein is forever my favorite. It's a parody, of course. But you've got the very first short silent film, Frankenstein, from 1910. Boris Karloff started off Frankenstein and Bride of Frankenstein. There were 8 of those. The Curse of Frankenstein from 1957. Peter Cushing in 6 gothic horror takes. And then, as I mentioned, 1974's Young Frankenstein, my all-time favorite. Apparently, we're almost 500. 494, to be specific. Come on, we can't get 7 more. We can't push this number to 501. Let's go, Hollywood. Wheels 1045. Hey, it's Steve Gorman. 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Because if you don't, you're not just risking your life. 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
1: 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On this day back in 1975, Aerosmith released the single Walk This Way. Joe Perry came up with a riff after he was playing around during a sound check in Hawaii. And by the end of sound check, the band had everything laid out for what would become the song Walk This Way, except for the actual song title and lyrics. Lucky for us, they decided to go see the movie Young Frankenstein. Inspiration broke when the band saw the scene in the movie where Igor tells Dr. Frankenstein to follow him by saying, "Walk this way." So cool. The band thought the scene was so great that they told Steven the song would be named Walk This Way. Steven heard the name, had an idea, went home, and wrote the complete lyrics. But get this, Steven left the only copy of his Walk This Way lyrics in the cab. Obviously frustrated,

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2: Here's the snap, and this time they're just going to go down to the ground, and that will do it. And the rags to riches story for Indiana football comes to conclusion, and they are the national champions of 2026. What a football team.
3: One, two, three.
4: And welcome into the Sports Life. We'll team in here along with Dalton Shetler, Don Fisher, a call that I bet Don Fisher never thought he would make. The championship call as Indiana becomes the all-time champ of 2026. Well, we are getting close to the beginning of the football season. And so when you look at what we're going to do today, we also have some other sports starting as well. But the third thing we have we're going to talk about is the biggest scoreboard, Dalton, in college football.
5: And that comes home to the Big Ten, so that's going to be a lot of fun to see what it looks like in Champaign. But also, as you said, football season's upon us. USC kicks off the Big Ten football season, taking on San Jose State. We'll be joined by Jordan Moore to get a look at the Trojans and also just get ready for football. But also, you mentioned other sports. Michigan State head volleyball coach Kristen Kelsey will join us to really take a deeper look at the popularity growing and surging for Big Ten volleyball.
4: Okay, what about our sound of the week?
5: Well, as you heard there at the top, we had the 2026 National Championship in football. As we continued our countdown closer to the season, that means it is football week, as we talked about. But we are going to take a look at basketball because there was another national championship for the Big Ten on the hardwood floor. Michigan wins it all for the Big Ten Conference, ends a drought of 26 years. And here's what it sounded like with the voice, Brian Bush and his partner, Terry Mills.
6: Flip it, Reed. Here comes Smith. 10 seconds left. Smith snakes inside. Klinger roll. No. Rebound loose. Spike to the deck. Picked up by Gale. He flings it to the other side. Game clock at three. Karabat catches. That's it. Michigan wins. 69-63. The leaders and best reach college basketball's pinnacle for the second time. Michigan wins the national championship, 69-63 over the Huskies of Connecticut. And Terry Mills, you and that 1989 team finally have company.
7: And they're an elite company. Welcome aboard, young man.
4: Well, who would have guessed we would talk about Michigan and Indiana being national champs, but we got the wrong sport.
5: That's right.
4: How is it not Indiana basketball and Michigan football? A lot of fun for both of those guys and a great year for the Big Ten. When we come back, we're going to talk about USC football, and is this the year they get back? But first, a timeout.
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0: And welcome back for more of the Sports Hype. Will Thiemann here along with Dalton Shetler. Well, Dalton and I have been talking all summer about the fact that, hey, Big Ten football is right around the corner, and we have now come to the corner. As coming up, the first Big Ten team to play in that game this season will be Southern Cal hosting San Jose State. And joining us to talk about the Trojans and kicking off the season is Jordan Moore, member of the broadcast team, broadcast host, works the sidelines during the game. And Jordan, one thing Dalton and I have discussed more than once is the history of Southern Cal. At one time, Heisman Trophy winners, a team that was one of the elite competing for national championships. And even though Southern Cal has been pretty good, not to that status, do you think possibly it's getting back to that moment in time?
1: Yeah, I think they are, and it's something that they've certainly been chasing for the better part of 15 years. Certainly over that stretch, there have been some highs. You know, Caleb Williams winning a Heisman. I think they won that electric Rose Bowl over Penn State, but it hasn't been to the level, as you described, of the Pete Carroll era, or before that, the John Robinson and John McKay eras, and then, you know, going all the way back to Howard Jones. So USC has a rich history and a high standard. They haven't quite met it here, but they do believe that now in the fifth season of Lincoln Riley, they have the infrastructure in place to start competing at the top again, and in particular start competing in this Big Ten, which we now enter the third season of. They've gotten a lot bigger, older, and better along the line of scrimmage on both sides. And then they welcomed in this freshman class, which is the number one rated class in the country. The depth chart came out this week, and there's potentially five true freshman starters on this roster. So there are some elite talents that are not knocking on the door. They're knocking over the door on day one.
2: That's simply amazing, really, to think about how much youth and talent there is for USC. You know, I want to mention here, too, Jordan, you talked about the standard that USC football upholds. Well, kind of coexisting with that is a standard of Lincoln Riley. And one thing that feels like a non-negotiable with Lincoln Riley, you're going to get elite quarterback play. You mentioned you had a Heisman Trophy winner there with Lincoln Riley, Caleb Williams bringing home the hardware. Jaden Maiava is making a push to maybe be the best quarterback in this league. What does he resemble maybe from Caleb, and what sets him apart in other ways?
1: Yeah, I think he's pretty different than Caleb, which I guess is a credit to Lincoln Riley, because if you think about all the tremendous quarterbacks that he's had, and this is a guy who's had three guys win the Heisman and be the number one overall pick. I mean, it's pretty remarkable. You watch NFL Sundays, and he basically has a whole division of star quarterbacks out there that were under his tutelage, but they're all kind of different, right? I mean, Kyler Murray and Baker Mayfield and Jalen Hurts and Caleb Williams and now Jaden Maiava, these are different guys. Maiava's a much, is a big sort of statuesque, really pocket passer. He does have athleticism and the ability to run, but he's not like Caleb who thrives so much sort of out of pocket and out of structure. Maiava really loves to push the ball down the field. That's the thing that stood out the most to me. I was running some stats on him and where he stood out historically at USC, which is certainly a place that's had incredible quarterback play, particularly in this modern era, is the yards per attempt stat. He's really aggressive, tied for second right now all time at USC in yards per attempt, only behind Caleb Williams. So, you know, Maiava used the explosiveness of Mekhi Lemon, the Biletnikoff winner last year, and Jacoby Lane, and to great effect, to put up big numbers last season. Now he's got young receivers who are looking at him, so that'll be the big challenge for him going into his final season.
0: We should also add, you have five returning offensive linemen, which is a nice thing for any quarterback. But let's talk about the defense a little bit. Gary Patterson, longtime TCU head coach, 21 seasons, has been brought on to be the defensive coordinator. Can you talk about that move and what it might mean overall for the Trojans?
1: Yeah, I think we're all excited and waiting to see. I mean, this is a Hall of Fame coach. He sat out and sort of had the waiting period so he could enter the Hall of Fame. Now he re-enters college football as the USC defensive coordinator, and really just a legend at TCU and a legend on the defensive side. I mean, was just always among the best at TCU and did so with you know, maybe not elite talent all the time, right? That was not a football powerhouse that he took over. He really turned them into a quality football program. So now what can he do with some elite talent on the defensive side? USC has just not quite gotten it right defensively in this era and really in some time. Again, if you look over the 15 years, they've scored a lot of points. They've had a lot of great quarterbacks and receivers and some good running backs. But it is the defensive side of the ball where they've been found wanting at times, and they've shuffled through a lot of different defensive coordinators. And so now you bring in somebody with unimpeachable credentials like Patterson. So, you know, he's certainly capable of building an elite defense, and you feel like you brought in the talent to do so. You know, now can you marry it together and really see if it can play out on Saturdays?
2: Jordan, you talk about there the hopeful improvement of the Trojan defense. We already highlighted what an elite aerial attack USC has had for years. If you get those two to marry together, what is the fair and reasonable expectation on USC football in 2026?
1: You know, I think the playoff, you know, USC is probably the most prestigious program that has never made the college football playoff. It's certainly a mark that the program doesn't like and would like to shed. So, you know, I believe that they believe that they have a playoff team. That's sort of been their mentality, their mantras. The time is now. So they've talked a lot in the last few years about building this program. They have not talked this offseason about building it. They've talked about capitalizing on what they have. So, you know, I do believe that they feel like they have a playoff team. The schedule, I think, is going to, you know, force them to sort of be in the playoff in the regular season because, you know, as we know, no team has made the playoff with three losses. And so when you look at USC's schedule, you see Ohio State on there, you see Oregon on there. Those are one and two in the preseason. And then you got a trip to Penn State. USC is going to be the whiteout game at Penn State. And they've got a trip to Indiana, the defending national champions. They've got a ranked Washington team coming to their place. They've got to go to their rivals, UCLA. They've got to go to Wisconsin. There's a lot on that schedule, particularly in the back half, back two thirds. That they're going to have to win some elite games to make the playoff.
0: Which gets me to your first four, San Jose State, Fresno State, Louisiana, and at Rutgers. Those are critical, aren't they?
1: Yeah, I mean, they have to win all four for sure. The first three honestly lay out a little bit more like an NFL kind of deal where I would expect, you know, in most of them to have the kind of separation where Lincoln Riley and his coaching staff can take a look at these different freshmen and can see what he has, all building towards that Rutgers game. I think Rutgers is probably a little bit better than, you know, we see Rutgers traditionally, not a top-tier program, but I think they have gotten to a more solid level, but USC needs to win that game as well. So then your hope is that you're sitting there at 4-0, and then you come home and you have Oregon at the Coliseum, and that just feels like the pivotal game of the season when the way the schedule lays out, because Oregon has been a thorn in USC's side. They have had no problem poking USC during this 15-year span where Oregon feels like it's taken over as the best program in the West. And so, you know, the Trojans need to sort of vanquish them at the Coliseum, I think, to, reassert their dominance.
2: Jordan, I just want to get a bit of a take on the thermometer, what the pulse is like for this, because it gets to August, and it feels like everybody collectively, there's almost a humming of, like, grunting sounds of football. Football's almost back. It's almost back. Like, everybody's kind of itching and chewing towards this thing. You guys get to kick off the Big Ten season. That's going to have a lot of excitement and a lot of fun along it.
1: You brought up thermometer. I thought you were going to refer to it as scalding hot right now here in Southern California, and it's going to be a noon kickoff on Saturday at the Coliseum in 100-degree temperatures. So I think the thermometer is going to be a major talking point on Saturday. But yeah, I think it's cool playing week zero. I mean, you guys opened the show talking about it. I mean, you just get to that point in the summer where you are just itching for football to start. I mean, the World Cup was nice in the summer, and I'm a Knicks fan, so I had a wonderful spring, early summer as the Knicks won the NBA title. But man, we have hit a a dead zone here of sports, and you know, training camp is long for all these programs, so they're excited to go out there and play. So why not tee it up week zero and just get this thing going, because I think we're all ready for football season.
0: Final thought here, Jordan. You've mentioned your schedule, which means you have a great opportunity to make great headway against wonderful football programs. So having said that, if there's one key for USC to make that jump, what is it?
1: Yeah, I think it's the line of scrimmage, guys. That's where I feel like they've built and grown the most. That's what's taken the most time, because it's really not a plug-and-play spot. And it's really going to – I think this team's really going to put the theory to the test, is that that's where football games are won, right? I mean, that's the old cliche, is football games are won and lost at the line of scrimmage. And USC has had these great receivers and skill players and not won as many games as they wanted to because they weren't dominating the line of scrimmage. This team doesn't on paper have dominant skill players. I think they look pretty good at their running back position. And obviously, everyone feels good about the quarterback position. But when you look at receiver, it's going to be some freshmen out there. It's going to be, you know, maybe a couple transfers or some guys that have been in the program that weren't necessarily, you know, five-star guys. So they don't have that. But if they can control the line of scrimmage, if they can improve defensively, that's how you win Big Ten football games. I mean, that's ultimately what Big Ten football is. It's an inside game. It's a physical game. It's one in the trenches. And for USC to take that next step, you know, that's where it's going to have to be.
0: Well, Jordan, appreciate it. Hope you guys have a good opener.
1: Can't wait. Thanks so much, guys.
0: So there you go. Some of the thoughts of Jordan Moore, a member of the Southern Cal radio broadcast team. And, you know, it's interesting, Dalton, he talked about the big games they have. Let's think about the big game he mentioned when Oregon comes to USC. Oregon has stubbed its toe more than once on big games. The one I remember most is when Indiana beat him at Oregon. Who's got the most pressure, Oregon, to win this game, or Southern Cal, the upstart?
2: Well, and I think the actual answer might end up in it. Look, it's all in the eye of the holder, right? You can go whatever direction you want with this, but Oregon. This is a program that is really gearing for a national championship. We know Phil Knight wants to see one of those in his life, and he's really sacrificed and invested a lot into trying to make that happen. A lot of pundits like Oregon as one of those candidates to win it all this year. So if they end up tripping their toes against USC and the Trojans, that would taste very salty to the Oregon Ducks.
0: Well, Phil Steele, our guru, he likes Ohio State, Indiana, Oregon to win the Big Ten. He's got Southern Cal fourth. Back with a conversation about college football's largest scoreboard in just a moment.
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0: And welcome back for more of the Sports Life. We'll team in here along with Dalton Shetler. Well, there's always new things going on in the Big Ten, and there's a big new thing going on in Champaign with the Fighting Illini. Memorial Stadium, 102 years old, is now the home of the largest scoreboard in college football. So joining us to talk about this is the voice of the Fighting Illini, Brian Barnhart. And Brian, I'm going to read a couple numbers, okay? But then I would like you to explain what that really looks like. For example, this scoreboard is in the south end zone of the stadium. 69 feet high, 250 feet wide. And if you had a bunch of 60-inch televisions and you wanted to cover it, you would need 1,621 of them. So those are pretty big numbers, but how can you possibly describe how big this looks?
1: Yeah, I don't know. Really, words don't do it justice. I mean, you gave some figures there. Here's a couple more. It is roughly the same size as the main outfield display at Citi Field in New York, but it's 3.5 times the size of the main display at Soldier Field in Chicago. So, I mean, this is, and to give you another example, Auburn has had the biggest video display in college football at 10,690, and Illinois is not quite double, but 17,315. So Illinois is double, and I didn't realize, I don't know about you, I didn't realize Purdue's was that big. They just had made some renovations there, but it's about 8,400, and Illinois has doubled that. So, yeah, I've been to a couple of practices along the way, and it is the first thing you notice when you walk in. You're like, whoa. This thing massive?
0: Does this thing light up the city, Brian, when they turn it on?
1: Yeah. Well, we were laughing because one night we were there and they were practicing and they didn't have it really working fully yet, but it was a white light, basically just all white lights on the board itself. And you could have just practiced under those lights. Forget all the other lights. I mean, it was that bright. And I'm sure, well, you spent some time in Champaign. If you know where Springfield Avenue is, which is a little ways away, our newspaper guy here that covers all the stuff at the News Gazette here in Champaign, he was on Springfield Avenue, and he could see the video board, what was on it, from Springfield Avenue, and that's a little ways away. So I don't know if you can see it from space, but it's really, really big. So
2: I was going to say air.

0: of AD jobs. So he worked his way up and then took over 10 years ago. But he's passionate about the U of I. He's a great leader on campus. He's got the respect of the other athletic directors in the Big Ten. In fact, a lot of people around here are always scared that he is so good at what he does. You know, is he a future commissioner somewhere? I mean, he's that smart. But he, you know, and we don't see that happening, but I'm just saying people, you know, get, because he's so good at what he does, and the vision that he casts. But, you know, he's been there to, you know, help raise money. Of course, Larry Geese gave $100 million gift to the university for football, enhancement and believed in it that much. And so, you know, that was part of it. Part of it is the success, that the consistent success that Brett Bielema. Now, we haven't been Indiana. We haven't won a national title, but certainly Illinois has been consistent the last few years since Brett Bielema has been here. And they sold out the season tickets a couple of years in a row now, which hadn't happened for a long time. Have the 19 wins the last 2 years, which had never happened, back-to-back at least 9-win seasons. So kind of all the synergy between the athletic department, you know, very solid in the president and chancellor's office. So there's a lot of great things going on. They had Busey Bank join as far as the, putting the jersey patches, and, of course, a lot of teams are doing that now. And then Caterpillar just announced a big agreement with the university earlier this week. So anyway, it's all moving in the right direction, and I think this is just kind of the, you know, one of the cappers on it is having this size video board. Because if you think about, you know, a video board at Auburn or a video board at Alabama or LSU or something like that, you'd say, well, yeah, I mean, they've been crazy about football for a long time, but at Illinois, and it just shows that how far the program has come here in the last few years and the athletic program overall under Josh's leadership.
1: You know, Brian, while we're talking about Josh Whitman for a moment, I want to share a quote from The Athletic in Scott Docterman's article. And Scott does a wonderful job writing about it, all sorts of things with college sports. But he said that Josh Whitman had this quote: "Nobody ever says, I wish we would have gotten a smaller TV." And I think everybody can relate to that in their own homes. I thought that was the perfect quote for this.
0: Oh, yes, absolutely. And you're right. Nobody ever complains about that. And it is, when you walk in there, I mean, and the team's been practicing with it just to get used to the dynamics of it. You know, it sits on the horseshoe on the south end there of the stadium. So it kind of almost, not quite, but almost, you know, encloses in that end. And how's that going to affect the wind? Michigan State was in for a game, really windy game, 3 or 4 years ago. You know, when the wind comes out of the south, what's that going to do? When the wind comes out of the north, what's it going to do? How does it affect the kicking game? What is the eye level of the massive board? You know, if you're a receiver going north and turning around, you know, can you pick out the football amidst all the stats and video things? And so they've been practicing with all of that. Everything seems to be going really well on that. But, you know, Brett Bielema has been getting ready in that regard. But it is huge. It will get your attention. The noise, the people that would call my radio show in Champaign, and they would say, but are we going to get blasted out of the south end, you know, with this massive board? Well, it's they got the speakers on top, and they've kind of directed the sound so it has a better overall sound, too, because it was reaching the limits of the old sound system of what you could hear and clearly understand from our public address announcer, Gene Honda, during games. And I think that and the music and what they can do with the board and all of that is going to make for a great experience, as Josh said, on a much bigger TV.
2: Well, Brian, did he do it just to make a statement about where football / Illinois athletics is heading?
0: Well, I think it does make a statement. I mean, Illinois, you know, if you're in the pecking order of the Big Ten, you know, people may not necessarily go, well, why is Illinois getting a board of that size? Well, you know, I think it's a tribute to Josh and to Larry Geese and to the folks who have become big-time supporters of the athletic program. And in this changing world of athletics, you know, the way that, you know, you have money now for student-athletes and how to fund all of that, and Josh, in his leadership role with the NCAA, has been able to see things coming and understand the dynamics of you're going to have great financial support in this new era to give yourself a chance to compete at the highest level. And so, yeah, I think it, you know, makes a statement that, hey, you know, we're on the map here. We're serious about what we're doing here, and we're going to give our our football.

0: team and our every chance, every tool they need to win consistently, but also to give the fans one of the best experiences in the Big Ten. So, yeah, I think there's a statement there, but you know, certainly big donations help. That makes a difference. But I think Josh has been able to see and follow and help our whole athletic department steer through the changing times that we're living in.
1: Well, we'd be remiss if we didn't ask you a little bit about the football team. Under Brett Bielema, your attendance has jumped 65%. You've already talked about back-to-back seasons of season ticket sellouts. First time since 1990, back-to-back winning season. So this is a nice picture. But how does it look this year? Because all we ever hear about now is we hear about Indiana, we hear about Oregon, we hear about Ohio State, every now and then Michigan. What about Illinois? Where does it fit in all this?
0: Yeah, well, first, it's weird to say the defending national champion Indiana Hoosiers. I'm just like, wow, really? That did happen. But, yeah, no, they. It's interesting because Luke Allmeyer was such a mainstay for 3 years, and now we have a new quarterback, Caden Hauser, who I think, you know, his development is ahead of where Allmeyer was when Luke first came. Luke developed over the 3 years. Caden's going to be a one and done. I mean, this is his last year of eligibility, so – comes in from East Carolina. He was, of course, you know, guys know at Michigan State. But he's got a quick release, big quarterback. Everything I've seen, he looks really good. He looks confident. He's been named a captain by his teammates, you know, coming in for this year. So we like that. I think offensively, very good at running back. Khalil Valentine, Aiden Loffrey, Jordan Anderson. Receiver, they just had an injury here recently, but I think he'll be back. Jayshon Platt pretty early in the season. Transfer from Florida Atlantic, who was really lighting up fall camp. But they've got Colin Dixon back. They've got Hudson Clement. You know, so I think offensively they're fine. What's going to be interesting is on the defensive side, because they brought in Bobby Houck from Montana, who had been a longtime coach out there and was retiring, and then asked by Brett Bielema to come and install a kind of a new-look defense, one that Brett Bielema feels is a little harder to scout. And 3-3-5 is what they're going to go with. And the secondary will be great. A lot of experience back there, Matt Bailey and Xavier Scott and other names that have played a lot of football. They've got some big holes to fill on defensive line. And on the offensive line, they've got a couple of guys back. But Renfro is a Remington candidate at center. He transferred in from Wisconsin. So it'll be interesting to see how the lines develop. That'll be the key, how they adjust to the new defense and will it take them? We'll see. A couple of games maybe to get settled into that. But they've got a chance. They'll start with UAB. Duke, I don't think, even though they're the defending ACC champs, I don't know how they compare to last year. But I think it's probably not as good a Duke team as we saw last year. So we'll see. And then Southern Illinois before they go to Columbus late September. So schedule's pretty favorable. Ohio State is the big one, of course, on the road, Oregon at home. But I think, guys, how they do this year will depend on what they do, A, with the West Coast trip to UCLA. You guys know how tricky that is. How they do with, like, Michigan State, at Michigan State. That's probably a toss-up. You know, Iowa at home is always, no matter where you play them, Kirk Ferentz's teams are always tough to play. So those are some of the key games. They win those toss-up games, and they've been 8-1 the last 2 years in one-score games. They win those games, they could win a lot of games. The schedule is overall pretty favorable.
1: Well, I hope you have a great season, and Brian, wear sunglasses for home games and don't get a sunburn.
0: Yeah, it'll be interesting to see what, because I have not been up in the booth yet when it's on. I've been down on the field, so there's gonna be a lot to read on that scoreboard and a lot to see. And they've also, guys, got two big screens on the back of the board facing the State Farm Center for people in the tailgate lots. They can watch the game if they're out there from their parking lot. So
1: good luck with that.
0: All right.
1: Appreciate it, guys. Thanks, Brian.
0: Okay. Yep, you bet.
1: Well, Dalton, here's something we did not talk about. We mentioned Illinois number one, if the big board, right? Almost double the size of Auburn. But get this. Of the top six boards in college football, five belong to the Big Ten. We have Illinois 1, Purdue 3, Oregon 4, Michigan 5, Wisconsin 6.
2: Well, if that just doesn't prove everything's bigger in the Big Ten.
1: There you go. And they still go offsides.
2: Hey, that's a good point. You know, the funny visual I have here, Will, we've been talking about the white lights from that Illinois scoreboard. At this point, I know it's orange and blue there in Illinois, but should Brian Barnhart show up in a white tux and just kind of play off the light show for his broadcast?
1: Maybe not. I don't quite see Brian doing that. Well, when we come back, we're going to talk about the greatest conference in the nation for women's volleyball. I know it sounds odd, but it's been that way for quite a while. It's coming up next, but first a timeout.
3: 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Hey, Dad, did you get a new haircut or something? 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You're looking good.
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0: And welcome back for more of the Sports Life. Will Tiemann here along with Dalton Shetler. Well, it has been a while, but it still sounds a little odd when you say the best women's volleyball conference in all the land is the Big Ten. And it has been that way for a while. A modest start. 1987, Illinois made the Final Four, first Big Ten team to ever do that. And since that time, the conference has won 11 national championships. Get this, Dalton. Since 2025, the Big Ten has combined for 41 NCAA national semifinal appearances spread over 8 different teams.
1: Wow.
0: That's pretty good, huh?
1: That sure is.
0: And joining us to talk about this is somebody who's been a great player in the Big Ten, has been a very successful assistant coach, and is now the head coach of Michigan State, Kristen Kelsey. And Kristen, thanks for joining us.
2: Thank you so much for having me. We're so excited that we are back in action.
0: So,
2: thank you for having me.
0: So what do you think has created this Big Ten women's volleyball environment? I mean, this is just not some fluke. This is day in and day out the best league in all the land.
2: It is. You know, and I really think it's been the Big Ten Conference's commitment to women's volleyball. I mean, they have done things that has put women's volleyball on a platform that have led for all the other conferences to follow, right? One of those being our Big Ten Media Day. We're the only conference that does a media day for volleyball. Back when I played, they started the Big Ten Network, right? And they put volleyball on the Big Ten Network, and they did it a lot. And now you have SEC Network and Longhorn Network and ACC Network making that commitment to volleyball years after the Big Ten had. So we're lucky to be in a conference that has really propelled this as a premier women's sport. And you've seen the growth in fans. You've seen the growth in support monetarily for these programs. And right now we have 4 Big Ten teams in the top 10 in the entire country. And that's a testament to the support our conference has given to this sport.
1: Well, and Kristen, if you expand beyond just the top 10, the top 25, by my count, I believe has 8 Big Ten teams, and your Michigan State Spartans are the first team on the outside receiving votes. So basically half of the Big Ten conference that has 18 teams, 9 of them are in that top 26 range, which kind of shows just how tough this is of a conference. But I want to ask you, because you have the unique perspective of now going into your second year, when you came in last year, you were able to climb the ladder a little bit with this Michigan State program in a league where it doesn't feel like there's many margins to improve. Like, everything is so tough, so competitive. How did you go about doing that?
2: Yeah, it is a tough league to make moves in, right? We typically get 8 or 9 teams in the NCAA tournament. So you can be, 10th in the league, 9th in the league, and still be an NCAA tournament team, which not a lot of conferences can say that. It was really important to me that when I came in and took this job, my first question was, who are we going to be, right? What is Michigan State Volleyball going to stand for in this chapter? I didn't know who my staff was. I only had 8 kids on the roster. It was wild, but I thought, if I'm going to hold us to some sort of standard, right, how are we going to do that? And I came up with our 5 values. And so no matter who joined our roster, our staff, our players, we're going to be committed to a set of values that's going to be the compass of how we live and how we act and how we compete. And that really was the driver last year to have the 10-0 start we did, to go 18-12, which you've heard a lot of people talk about, best season since that 2017 Elite Eight run. It's a lot of testament to our athletes and how hard they worked. But what I'm most proud of is our values and how we lived those throughout the year.
0: So, Kristen, what are the 5 values?
2: Oh, man, I could do a whole TED talk on these. But they're, we hold them pretty close to the vest, so I won't go into all of them. But the first one is unconditional commitment, right? Where my commitment to the program and their commitment to the program is unconditional on any variables in their life, right? They're going to go through a lot of really high and really lows in their 4 or 5 years here. And that commitment to each other isn't conditional on their role, if they're starting or not. My commitment to them is not conditional on whether we won or lost. And so that's our first value, that you're making a commitment to this program that is bigger than yourself. Then we talk about loyalty and trust, right? I knew as a first-time head coach, I had to earn the trust of these student athletes who were loyal to this program, right? They stayed. They could have left. I mean, Karolina Shanishevska could have left 4, 5, 6 times since I've become head coach with our portal windows and with the head coach role. And she's been loyal to this place. And so I wanted to honor that loyalty. Another value is our Spartan family. We acknowledge that it's a privilege to be a Spartan, right? It's a privilege to be part of something bigger than yourself, right? When we get out there Friday night against Miami, we're representing all of Spartan Nation. And I don't know what the outcome. I feel good about us getting a win. But no matter what, you're going to be proud of the product and how they represent Spartans. We talk about courageous conflict, right? How do we handle conflict? How are we quick, kind, and curious? And then lastly is sweat equity, you know, and we teach a lot of life lessons. We talk about compound interest, and the work that we do on the cold, dark mornings in January are what's going to show up in November.
1: Kristen, I want to ask you a little bit because we've talked about the growing popularity for this game in this sport. And look, I mean, the attendance numbers for Michigan State, but also for everybody across the Big Ten are really jumping up. And you take a look, the Big Ten announced that 72 matches will be on at least cable television with the Big Ten Network and other partners as well. Last night at AT&T Stadium, Nebraska and Penn State were playing at Jerry's World against some other SEC teams. Next week, you have a Wrigley Field doubleheader where Nebraska plays Missouri and Penn State takes on Kentucky. The platform we're talking about here that the sport has and the Big Ten has in volleyball, it's simply amazing. What is it like to be a coach in that?
2: It is. It's amazing, and it's growing. And I think that's what you're seeing, that when Nebraska filled a football stadium, they broke every football record and they put over 90,000 people in a football stadium. It was just the beginning, right? That wasn't the pinnacle. A lot of people, I think, probably thought, wow, that'll never be done again. And guess what? They're playing at AT&T Stadium, right? You've got them schools playing at Wrigley Field. And to me, that's the exciting part is last year when we broke the attendance record, we were the, I think the fifth highest attended match in all of the country last year in our Nebraska game, which boasted almost 12,000 people. We're just beginning, right? Volleyball is having this moment as such a powerful women's sport, that you're going to see these attendance records continue to be broken. You're going to see these fans continue to show up. And that's what I'm excited about. I'm excited about the opportunity that people are supporting these women and they're supporting women's athletics and they're showing them that what they do day in and day out is meaningful and that it matters.
1: It's also creating new events that way. And I want to get your takeaway here, too. The Big Ten SEC Challenge. This is the inaugural year of that challenge. That's going to be taking place here shortly. And also, this will be the first year of the Big Ten Volleyball Tournament. I'm curious, as a coach, how excited you are for both of those as they kind of embark and create these new traditions.
2: Yeah, I'm super excited. You know, I was messaging with Aaron Birchie the other day at Michigan, and I said, hey, we actually for once get to be on the same team, right? Like, we're always competing against each other, but we are competing against another conference, right? And now we're driving down the road to try to get four wins for our conference. So I think it's kind of a unique and fun environment to have this SEC Challenge. And then the Big Ten Challenge, man, we're all fired up. I mean, our head coaches in the Big Ten have been talking about this and pushing for this, and to have our conference tournament be on live television, right? And to be national television is pretty special. So, like I said, this is the beginning, right? You're seeing the investment that people have made in this sport, and now you're seeing the Big Ten really capitalize on these opportunities. And we're just fired up to be a part of it. It's another opportunity for us to have postseason volleyball. And that's really important to the growth of our specific volleyball program.
0: So, Kristen, I think we've done a nice job of talking about how good this league is and how it's gotten better. But when you get together in conference meetings with your contemporaries, you always want to get better. How does the Big Ten get better than it is right now?
2: Well, I think it's a lot of credit to our Big Ten commissioner, Tony Petitti. I mean, he really believes in this women's sport, and he believes on putting it on the largest stages. And so you've got the top of the Big Ten, the commissioner of the Big Ten, pushing women's volleyball. Everyone's going to follow, right? Our head coaches, our administrators, our facilities, when the leadership at the top is so strong and so involved, it makes everyone else more excited to get in line and to be able to put women's volleyball on the national stage.
0: And you know the great thing about it, we've not talked about, it's an action sport. You don't have to go to a seminar to understand what is going on. And it's just fun to watch.
2: It is so fun. And I get that all the time, you know. Well, as people who come and watch a match, they come back because they are so impressed with the physicality and the athleticism of our young women. And I think that's what's so fun for me, is that it's not often a sport where somebody comes and doesn't come back. People come and they get enthralled and they sit courtside and they're able to see our athletes, partisans touching 10-7. And it's like, wow, you've got our own Cohen Carr out there. Right. And I think that's what's pretty special.
0: Well, Kristen, I sure appreciate your time. Good luck this season.
2: Thank you so much. Thank you for having me.
0: Kristen Kelsey, the head coach of the women's volleyball team in Michigan State. Well, when we come back, our parting shots in just a moment.
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0: 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Well, we've had a good show. We've talked about a lot of things. The upcoming football season is getting underway. It's always fun to talk about the world's largest college scoreboard. And, of course, the history and how the Big Ten has become the greatest conference in the land when it comes to women's volleyball. So now it is time for our parting shots. What do you think, Dalton?
1: Well, a reminder first, follow us at Sports Life Now on Twitter or X. That's again at Sports Life Now, and you can find the show there. But for my parting shot, I actually wanted to revisit. We brought up the name earlier of Scott Docterman, who does a wonderful job covering college football and college sports for The Athletic. He recently put together an article analyzing the toughest schedules in Big Ten football. So let's start with the hardest schedule there is in Big Ten football. That's the Ohio State Buckeyes. Ohio State comes in ranked number one in the country, and they get the toughest schedule. Get this. They have to play number two Oregon, number five Texas, number six Indiana. They also have USC on the road at USC. They're home against Oregon in that matchup we talked about. They have a trip to Iowa City, the first time they'll be in at Kinnick Stadium in 9 years. And Kinnick Stadium, as we've said, Will, that's the place where great teams go to die. So that's something to watch for. And also, they have their arch rival game with the Michigan Wolverines. So Ohio State claims to the toughest schedule. Matter of fact, Scott Docterman went on to say the only other team with a more imposing path to a Big Ten title was 1960 Iowa. If Ohio State survives this, it's the toughest gauntlet in 66 years to get to a Big Ten championship, which has eluded the Buckeyes recently. But real quick, I'll flip to the other side, the softest schedules. The second easiest schedule is Penn State. Now, this is interesting because, of course, they have a new coach and half of Iowa State's old roster from a year ago as Rocco Beck, the quarterback, comes over with Matt Campbell. But they only play five teams that posted winning seasons last year. None of those teams they play won more than nine games. So there could be a real avenue for Penn State to maybe be that dark horse team. And the easiest schedule? The Wisconsin Badgers. Wisconsin, they had a really difficult schedule a season ago. This year, they only play five teams that had winning records last year. Their nine league opponents combined for a 28-53 record last year in the league. So for all this pressure that's maybe on Luke Fickell in Wisconsin, this is a year where they have to take advantage.
0: Well, I know on the Ohio State schedule, Dalton, there's one game they probably should win. The rest of them, who cares?
1: That's right.
0: Right? Well, my parting shot today is about paying homage to some of the great broadcasters we have in the Big Ten. We salute George Blaha, the longtime voice of Michigan State football, his 50th year this season. Gary Dolphin, football and men's basketball voice for the Iowa Hawkeyes. They love him there. This will be his 30th year. And then there's Don Fisher, entering his 54th year as the voice of the Indiana Hoosiers. Well, within the state of Indiana, the Indiana Historical Society honors individuals for their significant contributions to the state. They call it the Indiana Historical Society Award. Don Fisher gets that this year. So congratulations to Don, Gary, and George.
1: And to Will Thiemann for his 30th season with Michigan State men's basketball.
0: And I don't look a day older.
1: That's right.
0: It's awesome. So with that, that's a wrap for our show. I sure appreciate everybody joining us. And we should also note that you can find us wherever you find your podcasts like SoundCloud, Spotify, and Apple. And make sure to check us out and hit subscribe. As always, thanks to the Big Ten Network. The Sports Hype is produced by Dalton Shetler, and our executive producer is Wendy Hart. So on behalf of Dalton Shetler, I'm Will Thiemann, and thanks for your time.
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10: Good morning, everybody, and welcome to the weekend and another edition of Housing Information You Can Trust. Right here for the next 2 hours with the Inside Outside Guys. My name is Ken Calverley. I am the Outside Guy.
11: Good morning, Ken Calverley.
10: Good morning, Chucky B.
11: Charles, yeah, Chucky B, the inside guy. There you go.
10: Chucky B and Kenny C coming to you live.
11: We should do that.
10: Yeah, right. Yeah. We're not the 50s DJ. Well, yeah, although you could have been.
11: There would be fewer people mobbing us when we go out in public.
10: Mobbing us, yeah, right?
11: Funny joke.
10: How's everyone doing this morning? Hopefully you're enjoying this beautiful end of summer day. Days are getting a little bit shorter, but the nights are getting nice and cool. What? I've really enjoyed the nights.
11: End of
10: it's
11: summer.
10: It's not negative. Hey, you know what? My favorite season, fall, is coming.
11: Okay? It's a month away. 21st of September.
10: Yeah, a little less than a month. You are
12: right away. You're starting on me, aren't you?
10: Well, I thought I had you where I wanted you. I thought I had you molded like, you know, like a wife does. With
12: you her had
10: husband.
12: Me at hello.
10: You had me at hello. So the end of summer is
12: all right. Way. I'm sorry, but the nights are getting cooler, aren't they? They're nicer.
10: The mornings
12: too dewy.
10: We nice and dewy. We golfed yesterday morning. I told you.
12: You swung a club. I wouldn't call what you do golfing.
10: I'm still trying to hit the same kind of ball. It just takes longer to bend over that far. But I wore a jacket for the first couple of holes because it was a little cool, not chilly.
12: Yeah, you're kind of, you know.
10: Actually, I love that because I, like everybody in my group, had one on too, so I felt.
12: Well, you golfed with a bunch of gray hairs. You're all thin-skinned.
10: We had the young boy out there too.
12: Was it a scramble? Were you playing best
10: Heck
12: ball?
10: Yes.
12: With a young guy, you dude, OSHA, we'll use his drive.
10: You know what's funny? You and I are not. I've never been long ball hitters. I'll never be one.
12: I'm getting to be a longer baller here.
10: Longer.
12: I've started hitting them longer.
10: But my thing the last few years always stay in the middle. Always keep it playable, which I've been gotten really good at.
12: It's that second shot that hurts.
10: That's a whole nother. My son, who is a long ball hitter, as you know.
12: Yep.
10: But he couldn't quite keep it in the fairway. There were some narrow fairways on that course.
12: Okay.
10: So, unfortunately, he was getting frustrated. He goes, we have to keep using dad's drive. And you could tell he did not want to have to do that.
12: That's funny.
10: But we actually won.
12: You know, it's cool. I went golfing, too, but we didn't golf together. Chuck and I golfed together a ton. But just yesterday, we golfed separate places. I got out for nine holes yesterday. Had a great time. But I've been golfing better. I've switched. And like all golfers do, right? I'm so concentrated on making my upper body turn. I'm hitting that drive longer, and I've gone back to the way I used to hit my irons, and I'm playing better. You and I will never be great golfers, but we're really good dads, and that's a lot more important.
10: And I'll tell you what, finding ways to have fun like that, to get involved,
12: and just get out, absolutely.
10: Whatever
12: you and I believe in getting out, not staying sediment, getting out there. And
10: You can't,
12: yeah, especially as we age. We can't do that.
10: So I was with a couple other older guys yesterday, and we all agree, you got to move.
12: Yep.
10: You know, something's going to hurt. It just decide.
12: Well, even
10: what.
12: If you move, it's going to hurt, so why not move and let it hurt?
10: Exactly.
12: Yeah. So. I've got a friend I respect so much. He lives down in North Carolina, and he's now 87. But I used to go up and see him. He lived in the UP for a long time, and I'll go down and see him in North Carolina. And he's 30 years older than me. And whenever I go there, I'm like, what do you need done? What do you need done? You know, I'm here to help. He doesn't have any children, so I want to go and help. And his response is, Ken, if you do it, then I have nothing to do when you leave. He says, I got to get up.
10: Got to have a reason to get up.
12: I got to get up, and I got to move.
10: Yep. Mom's always saying, have a reason to get up and get up and move.
12: So I'd always do the things he physically couldn't do. But I'm standing around looking at all the stuff that I could do, and he just did not want me to do it because he needed it to do, which I absolutely respect.
10: Yeah. I love it a lot.
12: Me as well.
10: We got a bunch of stuff to talk about today, but you and I are always willing to change gears if we've got a listener that wants to talk about something else, right?
12: Yes, we do.
10: Why, what do you think? What was the...
12: Well, some popped in my head, but I'm going to wait and use that for a teaser in a little bit. But I do have a question for you, because a lot of people deal with this. And you and I, we're housing information you can trust, and you, a lot of people out there may not know it, but you actually taught real estate for many years. You taught realtors for many years. And I got to ask you if this dichotomy ever came up, because a friend of mine just recently bought a new home and they're in the middle of selling their existing home. And they used a friend, I would say 2 years ago, to help find some property for them. She lived in a city about 30 miles away.
10: She being the realtor?
12: The realtor that they used. Yes, thank you. And when they bought their new place, they used a realtor that they have known for years. The guy actually played softball with them for many years. That was a local realtor in the area they were buying and selling, and they used that realtor. Well, once the deals were done, their friend, who they spent a lot of time with over the years, found out that they didn't use her. And he ended the friendship. Now, I also have another story of another couple I know that used a friend that was a realtor that was local in the area that they were buying and selling. And they were really good friends, the husband and the realtor. They were friends their whole life. And he didn't do a very good job for them, bottom line. But it was their friend. So they get, you know, 3 months in, their place isn't selling. What do? Do they fire their friend and hire a new realtor? So you're darned if you do and you're darned if you don't. So what do you do?
11: You know, you know me well enough. I mean, I always used a realtor who happened to be a very good friend.
12: Even though you were a realtor, you always used a realtor.
11: Always.
12: Yes. Yep. Just like when I needed someone to inspect my house, I hired an inspector. Right.
11: But, you know, it's funny. And a very dear friend, as you know, Billy. But he was a shooter. I mean, he was a guy we talk about, or a gal, that you wanted to hire in that business. And we just went into it, you know, we would sit like you and I and say, now look, what about this? What if this? What if that? You know, then and talk, because we didn't want to jeopardize friendship, but I needed my property bought or sold or whatever. He needed to make money, so.
12: Yeah, you taught me something. You taught me a lot, but you taught me something about friendship that I did not grasp for a long time. And I love how you put it, and I think it's bulletproof. I think it's bulletproof not to lose a good friend if you have this conversation. I want to talk about that when we get back, and then a little bit later on in the show, Chuck, remember when that dog used to keep pooping in your yard and driving you crazy? I've got a solution for that. I've got a solution for no more dogs pooping in your yard.
11: Non-lethal.
12: You're listening to that. You listen to the Inside Outside Guys. More housing information you can trust on the other side. 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
9: From the street to the back fence, the basement to the roof, it's the Inside Outside Guys. Here are Chuck and Ken.
11: Welcome back, everybody. Appreciate you being with us. 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
12: Who are the Inside Outside Guys? What does AI say about the Inside Outside Guys? Hey, just bring it up. Ask AI, who are the Inside Outside Guys? And we are so confident. They're going to tell you that they're a couple of great guys that just like to help people out with housing, making sure that when you hire a contractor, you deal with a contractor, that that process goes as smooth as possible.
11: You got to stay on top of that, because what if AI decides to change and say something bad about us?
12: Well, it's because you've done something bad.
11: You know what? If it hasn't caught up with me by now,
12: yeah, you're right.
11: It ain't gonna.
12: You're right about that. So, before I went to break, we're talking about selling your house and the dichotomy of who do you hire. Many years ago, I sold a house, and I hired a friend, and my friend lived about 30, 40 minutes away, which was too far at the time. I'd say more like 45 minutes away. Back winding roads, it wasn't a straight way to go. And after about 4 months, I had to call her up and I had to let her go.
11: And she was a realtor.
12: She was a realtor. She wasn't happy about it at all. But I did not lose a friendship over it. She actually made a comment to me about, well, when it does sell, can I get something? And I told her no. I said, I'm sorry, but you know this industry. You chose this industry. If you were the buying realtor or the selling realtor, would you be willing to break off a piece for an old realtor that you had to fire? And when I did let her go and hire a new local realtor, the house sold within 3 or 4 weeks.
11: Yeah, it is interesting how that industry works. And it's kind of like the reason we started the show, because people don't know how to hire a mason. And really, they don't know how to hire a realtor, right? Because they're like builders. We all look alike until you know what questions to ask and what to look for, right?
12: Until you know how to interview them properly.
11: Yeah. So you had hired a realtor, and what people don't realize is that the person that lists your house, the realtor that lists your house, they spend money and they commit immediately to advertising. Now, you have to decide and discuss what that's going to be and what's going to involve, and that's a question you should ask. Right. How are you going to market my property? But they spend money
12: and time,
11: hoping they can sell your house. You know, so that girl, that friend of yours, had a financial investment besides her time, you know, effort and energy at the point in time, 3 months later, you said 4 months, whatever.
12: 4 months, yeah, somewhere in that. It was, I mean, we're talking 20 years ago. So.
11: Yeah, so I mean, she has spent money that she's never going to see again, but that's kind of the nature of the beast, too.
12: Right,
11: yeah,
12: right.
11: I mean, it is what it is.
12: Right. Well, what I was saying before we went to break, a foolproof way how not to lose your friends. First of all, you only have reasonable friends. You know, I was telling you about a friend of mine that I got into a little dichotomy with this week. It was no big deal, but it was something, if it was handled the wrong way,
11: could
12: have been a big deal. But years ago, you made a comment to me, if the relationship is the most important thing, then nothing will get in the way. And that might be hard for some people to grasp.
11: I think it is.
12: I think it is, too. Yeah. But when you sit back and think about it, it makes perfect sense. And here's why. By the time it gets to that point, you should have already had that conversation with that friend somewhere along the line. That, look, there's nothing that's going to get in our way. And if there ever is, you and I are good enough friends. I mean, look at you and I, Chuck.
11: Yeah, and let's keep that, the real estate example.
12: Okay.
11: If I'm sitting with Ken, the realtor, and I want to hire Ken, we're good friends, but he's also a shooter that I think could sell my house. I'm not listing with him as a friendship action. I'm doing it because I think he can do it better than anyone
12: else.
11: And
12: would make that clear.
11: Right. So you and I would have that conversation.
12: Yep.
11: You know, I want you to list and sell my house because I think you're the guy to do it. How will you do that? I don't want this to get in the way of the friendship. You have that conversation.
12: Right.
11: Always have it up front. Don't wait until there's an issue and then try to have it, because then it's hard.
12: Yes, it is. Because right. Someone could take an instant stance.
11: Oh, gosh.
12: And so, a lot of people, once they take that firm stance, they're not willing to come off of that stance.
11: Oh.
12: But let's say when you hired your buddy, you said to him, look, it, no matter what, it's not going to affect our friendship.
11: It's like you and I. You sit and talk and look each other in the eyeball and have a real conversation, you know, about real potential issues that are out there.
12: Well, people think about it. You and I have been partners for almost 20 years. We've known each other for longer than that. And we started a company together. We built a brand together. You think this is stuff that we could let get in our way over time? Absolutely. But the friendship, the show, was always the most important thing. And you and I never questioned
11: what's
12: that.
11: The bow of the ship.
12: You knew I believe that. I knew you believe that. And there was nothing ever that came up that we went, oh, no, this could get in the way. We just never let it.
11: You know, the real estate thing you mentioned, I told you about a scenario that I ran into this week with a dear friend. They listed their home. And I said, I'm not asking for any financial information, but what's your agreement with your realtor? He said, what do you mean? I said, well, the real estate commission. I said, you know, what did you negotiate on the listing
12: you
11: side?
12: You can negotiate that, Chuck?
11: See, people don't know that, right? You're right. Good question. So you can negotiate that, and we've written some articles to that effect. But what I learned years ago from my good friend, the realtor, was you negotiate a lower percentage on the listing side and a higher percentage on the selling side for this reason. If I'm a realtor and I'm Ken and his wife are looking for a house, so I'm looking for comparables to show them in the market they're looking for, and I see that they're not going to pay me very much if I sell that particular house over there, I'm not going to show Ken and his wife that house because
12: right.
11: I can't make enough money. You know, but if you have a higher commission on the selling side, as a realtor, I'll look at that and go, I like that house a lot. It's priced well. It's in a good market. It'll fit my client. And I can get paid well if I sell it.
12: Yep.
11: So you want to incentivize the real estate professionals to sell the house. And you do that, obviously, by their compensation.
12: Right.
11: The percentage.
12: Right.
11: So you negotiate a higher selling commission and a slightly lower listing commission.
12: So for an example, if I'm a realtor that's used to selling high-end properties, you know, in the million plus, and a friend of mine, my cousin's little brother, it would make sense, that'd still be my cousin, but a friend of my cousin's wants to buy a house for a lot less money. I'm used to making big commissions every time I buy or sell a house. I'm only going to look for the bigger commissions when I go to buy a house for my clients. So what you said makes perfect sense. I think out of everything that we just said, that and try to hire a local realtor that knows the market. It is so important. And that's the conversation you're going to have with your friend, best friend, cousin, brother-in-law, who's a realtor 45 minutes to an hour away. You said it. Have that conversation before. I would call him up and I said, look, I'm going to list my house, but I can't use you, and here's why.
11: Yeah, you have to. I really believe you have to do that to preserve, like you said, what's the most important thing, the friendship. Okay,
12: right.
11: Preserve that first.
12: Right.
11: And if I'm open and upfront with you and you can handle it, then there's another problem we have to deal with. That's a different problem.
12: You know, I like what you just said. You can handle it.
11: Yeah.
12: Because every friendship, there's a couple of friends that you don't have any boundaries with. You can say anything to, and you'll laugh. But most other friendship have those boundaries.
11: You're right.
12: There are certain boundaries you can't cross in certain friendships. So you know what not to cross and what to cross. So when it comes to real estate, selling, buying, the frustration of a piece of property not moving, especially maybe if you made the mistake and found another house first. We tell people, do your best not to do that. Secure your house being sold before you start looking, because the contingency thing.
11: Those holding costs and contingencies. And if somebody knows you've got
10: a new house that you're ready to, you know, push the button on when they're trying to buy your old house, that gives them leverage in the Amen. Negotiation, right?
12: Amen. And that's their realtor's job to find that information exactly. out and pull it out of them.
10: I mean, I'm going to tell you and your bride, you know, if you guys sit on that listing for another 3 months, your monthly payment is X, your insurance is X, your maintenance is X, you can save $25,000 by selling it today, and we're just asking for a $15,000 discount. So you can actually make 10 grand if you sell it to, you know, more.
12: Do the math.
10: So you do that as a part of the negotiation, and that's what a good realtor is going
12: to
10: do.
12: Amen. I was trying to buy a piece of real estate 10, 12 years ago, right at the end of the housing crisis, and I used to offer people their asking price, land contract, 4 or 5 years. And I remember one landowner, the one I bought over there in Grand Blanc. Remember, I showed you that property. Yeah. No way, we're not doing that. No way, we're not doing that. And their realtor literally sat them down and said, look, if you accept this price the way he has it now, or you make him go out and get financing, you personally are only making $700 more off this deal. And as soon as you put it in math in front of the homeowners, they're like, because I remember it was like a 6 month land contract. I was going to pay it off really fast. And they're like, okay, that makes sense. And their response was, well, either we sell it to you or we let it sit and they pay taxes on it for the next 6 months.
10: Exactly.
12: At that point, I paid the taxes. I did everything.
10: That's been one of our things over the years, is to make a full price offer, but make it on a land contract.
12: We've had emails from people who have literally had neighbors that could not control their dogs. And they tear their yards up. They poop in their yard. A little bit later in the show, we're going to tell if you have a neighbor like that, how you can make sure that dog does not poop in your yard anymore. It happens. You're just on the Inside Outside Guys Radio Network.
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0: is it, Chuck?
1: Jay Giles, that you said?
0: Jay Giles, man.
1: I wouldn't have got it.
0: No? Oh, you wouldn't have got the lead singer either?
1: No. Nope.
0: Peter Wolf?
1: Nope.
0: Who married Faye Dunaway?
1: Wow. Good for you.
0: Yeah.
1: You could have been Rona Barrett.
0: I think I have her right, the right person.
1: Do you remember Rona Barrett?
0: Who?
1: Rona Barrett.
0: No, it don't. Does not sound familiar
1: at all. She was one of the first big television columnists that was a gossip.
0: I mean, oh, who was the one that was so popular for so long?
1: Joan Rivers. Like Joan Rivers?
0: And that's what I'm thinking about, but go ahead. Go ahead. I want to.
1: I'm just curious if that's who you're thinking of.
0: Abby.
1: Oh, Dear Abby.
0: Dear
1: oh,
0: Abby. She was. There you go. Okay, yeah.
1: Yeah, that was like the Ann Landers thing. Yeah, the Dear Abby and Ann.
0: You're so old.
1: But Rona Barrett actually was, I think she had a syndicated television show. It was one of those.

0: All right. You do that to me all the time. It's called a teaser, and you make me say a teaser too long. So do you know, your neighbor up north, you have a problem with that, right?
1: An ex-neighbor, yeah. He's gone. I mean, we had a great relationship.
0: But he's gone, so you don't have to worry about offending him.
1: Correct.
0: And then I remember you telling me about someone who was walking on your beach and let one loose and just kept walking. And we've gotten emails from listeners who neighbors' dog keeps coming to their property and they don't want to put a fence up. And how do they stop it? Well, we'd love to hear.
1: Hopefully, you're not poisoning or shooting.
0: I would never ever do that. But we'd love to hear from other people if they've had this issue or any other housing issues. Give us a call 866-365-7746. Again, 866-365-7746.
1: Okay.
0: Yo, I got it right. Yeah, I got it right. So it's very simple how you get rid of that when they come and they poop. That means they're going to come again, right?
1: Absolutely.
0: Bacon grease.
1: You dump hot grease on a poor, helpless animal?
0: Doesn't have to be hot. You just pour it on the poop. Because when they come leave you one, they're going to take one away with them.
1: I love it. Does it work?
0: Yeah, it works. You know, it's crazy is
1: I've often
0: wondered about dogs that do that anyway, eat feces. It's like that can't be normal. That can't be part of the human or the dog world that's normal. But you pour bacon grease on it, they're going to eat it.
1: Oh, my goodness. How do you think of this stuff? How do you think of this stuff?
0: Hours and hours of tireless research, Chuck.
1: So if you're a dog owner and your dog comes home and licks your face and it smells like bacon grease, you got to ask yourself, did a neighbor just...
0: If you're a homeowner, let your dog lick you in the face. I love my dogs. I love my dogs, but I'm not going to let them lick me in the face. I don't let them lick my grandchildren in the face. I don't care what anybody says. A dog's mouth cannot be cleaner than a human's.
1: Oh, I know you hear that. Yeah, it's actually cleaner. It's like, who told you that? Well, I don't know.
0: Yeah, if AI told me right now, or someone I trust says, no, it really is true, I'd go, no, our tongues don't go. We don't eat stuff that they eat. No. Not going to believe it at all.
1: You don't stick your nose where they stick their nose.
0: Oh, I love my dogs. But the older I get, the more careful I am with my dogs. I tell you what, that's why I love that we got those hardwood floors. Because I think about what would have been in the carpeting. And the stuff with dogs, my wife, God bless her, is always cleaning those floors. She's always just running the thing over top of the floor.
1: Swiffer?
0: It's electric. It's something like that, but it's electric and has water. And she's doing it last night. She got home from work and started doing it while I'm on the Barker Lounger saying, good job, babe.
1: You missed a spot.
0: Yeah, you missed a spot, exactly. But, yeah. Yeah.
1: Ugh. I'm with you.
0: 866-365-7746. Get you the inside outside guys and housing information you can trust. If you haven't gone to theinsideoutsideguys.com, there are so many good reasons to. How about to find a professional? Take a look at our past articles that we write every week in the Detroit News Home Sales section. They're good articles. If you just go there and you're looking for a subject, let's say you have a leak somewhere in your house, just go to the search bar and punch in leak, and you will literally get lists of articles that we have written over the years about leaks in the house. You can also, if you decide to use one of our trusted team partners, go to our discount pages. You know, I've always been the guy better in my pocket than somebody else's. And if you're going to hire one of the Inside Outside Guys team partners, why not go over to the discounts page and grab a virtual coupon and get some money off?
1: I like it. I like it a lot. That makes a ton of sense. Hey, you know, we've been talking a little bit about realtors and professional realtors. And one of the things we want to make, for some reason, I had this scenario come up this past week, and I was talking to somebody.
0: Okay.
1: And when I was building, I used to, you came to me, I would have you quit claim that the deed to that land to me during the time of construction to protect you.
0: Okay.
1: So if somebody gets hurt on the job, it's me, not you.
0: So explain that process, the quit claim.
1: Yeah, so the quit claim deed.

0: is a deed basically written for an express purpose, for an express expressly stated limited period of time. So in this case, for the purposes of completing the contract to build your home, you are deeding that, after which, I mean, it'll say very clearly, I have to give it back to you.
1: Is there any risk for the homeowner?
0: Not if it's properly done and you use a good, you know, attorney.
1: Okay.
0: But I had a scenario arise, 30, 40 years ago. We were building a house for a couple, and really nice couple, young couple. And they had moved in with her mother because they had sold their house and, you know, had to.
1: Could you have moved in with your mother-in-law?
0: I probably could have, because you and I are both pretty, we say we're thinking.
1: I could have.
0: Yeah. She and I, we've all, you know.
1: Okay.
0: So, long story short, I go away. I was like, that's what it was. I was thinking about the upcoming Labor Day, because it was a Labor Day. That's back when he had an answering machine, right?
1: So yep. I come home. And a beeper, maybe, yeah.
0: Yeah, I come home from my Labor Day vacation, list of messages. Here's one that says, I'll say this, and then I'll wait till after the break. Chuck, this is the building inspector for Blank Township. Your couple moved into the house over the weekend, and there's no green tag in the house. I'm issuing a bench warrant for your arrest if you don't get them out of that house.
1: I love it. So you had another warrant for your arrest.
0: Yeah. to go with the other 16.
1: Well, you'll find out whether Chuck went to jail when we get back for a break. This is the Inside Outside Guys Radio Network.
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0: Welcome back, everybody. Having more fun than we have a right to, but it'd be even more fun if we got to talk to you about any questions you have regarding your house or your office.
1: Right? Absolutely. So did you go to jail?
0: So I did not go to jail. I literally, because I held the deed to the property, the house was almost done, but it wasn't quite done. So we didn't have what we call the green tag indicating it was coat.
1: Yeah, sorry.
0: I had to knock on the door and tell this young couple, you're either going to leave or I'm going to sell your house and keep the money. And, of course, that was a total bluff, but they didn't know any better. They were a young couple, you know, building a house.
1: Right.
0: So they left the house. They went moved back in with mom and dad for, I mean, it only took us, I think, 2 or 3 weeks to finish the house at that point. So close to being done. And I told you I still had to go to court because this person had issued the bench warrant for my arrest. As a builder, it's like, and at the time, you're young, you're a new business person, you're going, oh, my gosh, I got to go to court. And all they do is, are they out of the house? Yep, boom, dismissed.
1: Right. But he didn't have to do that to you.
0: No, he didn't. That was a, it's kind of what goes back to what you and I were talking about earlier. If I had an issue with Ken the builder, and I'm a building inspector, like that, a couple moved in, they weren't supposed to, I would call you and say, Ken, I want you to know this happened. You know, you got to take care of it, and you got to take care of it in X number of days, or else I have to do this.
1: Wow. What do you mean, be reasonable? Keep a good relationship with somebody?
0: What a concept.
1: Yeah. I mean, come on, how does he get into that position when that's his first go-to is to threaten someone of the public?
0: And we had a good relationship. I'm a communicator.
1: Up to that point.
0: Cool, as you
1: up
0: know.
1: To that point, right.
0: And the instant that happens, it becomes an adversarial relationship, right?
1: Right.
0: I mean, it's like there's no reason for that. But anyway, I thought it was interesting because that quick claim deed thing, a lot of builders I talk to do not do that when a buyer comes to them and they own the lot.
1: Would you still do that today?
0: I would.
1: Okay.
0: And I would do it as a mutual protection. You know, it protects you during the construction, and it also protects me because the deed is written, if I recall correctly, to the effect that it lasts through to the completion of the contract, not the completion of the construction, because the contract, in order for the contract to be completed, I have to complete the house and you have to pay me.
1: And you sign off on everything as well.
0: Then I sign off on everything. So I'm not going to do that until the contract is completed, right?
1: Right.
0: The building's done and you have paid me. So it works for everybody, but I'd be curious to know, or, you know, that was, like I said, that was probably 40 years ago, but I did that on the advice of an attorney, and the one time I needed it, man, it was a good thing to have.
1: You know, it just disappoints me that is the inspectors, you know, and they're people too, but we've dealt with mean inspectors that are good. We've dealt with mean inspectors that are bad. We've dealt with good inspectors that aren't, you know, or nice inspectors that aren't good. But to purposely push your weight around and start an adversarial relationship is ridiculous. Because I tell you, I've dealt with some really great inspectors over the years.
0: Oh, yeah.
1: Which I'm sure you have too. That they were great because they were reasonable. And the jurisdiction is so important that they put a reasonable person in front of that. Because here's what happens. That guy starts getting a reputation as being a jerk and giving builders a hard time. He'll cost that jurisdiction money. People like you will avoid his jurisdiction like the plague.
0: That's so true.
1: It just makes so much sense to always be reasonable. You and I have always... There's been times in our careers where we had to be mean. We had to get on top of people. But I guarantee you and me, every time we made the decision to do that, it wasn't just we fly off the handle.
0: That's kind of the last resort.
1: Right.
0: Yeah.
1: It's a strategic, almost like I'm going to go there and I'm going to crack some skulls today and here's how I'm going to do it. You know?
0: Yeah. We see those people, we called it positional power. You have power within the perspective or confines of your position. So it's like the gatekeeper to the office. Ken wants to see, comes in and wants to see my boss, and I go, well, you can't see him.
1: Right.
0: You know, I'm the secretary at the desk, and I'm going, he's busy. I'm not letting you through that magic door, you know, unless you're nice to me.
1: Kind of. That's so funny.
0: Isn't it?
1: Do you remember the movie Fargo? There was a scene in there
0: I wouldn't remember it. Paul Giovanni, 20 years
1: I think
0: ago?
1: His name. Yes. He goes into a parking structure to swipe a license plate. So he drives in, he steals a license plate, puts it on his car, goes to drive out, and the guy at the booth goes, that'll be $2, sir. Oh, I just drove in for a second. I had to grab something out of my thing. That'll be $2, sir. And you look up, the guy goes, you think you're just so important in that booth, thinking you could tell me you have the power right there in that, and that's what you're talking about.
0: I do.
1: I do, exactly.
0: In that time, in that place, in that circumstance, I have power.
1: I've got the power.
0: It is hilarious, but you will see people with positional power everywhere you go. You know, you check in at a dentist's office, that person behind that glass door, right?
1: Well, yes, until, like what you're describing, the inspector, I've got no control over that person. But if I go behind a dentist, if I go to a dentist, matter of fact, that's a perfect example, because my wife and I had a dentist for years that my kids still go to, that we loved. He was a great guy. Yeah. But the ladies at the desk drove us away for that reason.
0: Really?
1: For that reason. Not reasonable, not able to talk to them. And there was a billing issue one time. We had five kids. So, of course, you know, stuff, there's confusion a lot when they're growing up. But I just remember me calling her and her just being so unreasonable and me calling the doctor. And I liked him, but he says, Ken, she's in charge of, you know, this, what's going on. I think it was finances, probably a billing issue, whatever it was. But she didn't handle it professionally. And it was like, okay, we're done. Bye. And I've often said that one of my famous sayings is, I'm working too hard to be one of your customers. I won't do that. If you're, especially if I'm giving you money and you're rude to me whatsoever, goodbye. See you later.
0: I mean, you have that saying, don't make it hard for me to be your customer. I mean, you see that with those people in positions of power.
1: Thank you. I couldn't think of his name, Dominic, but Steve Buscemi.
0: Yeah.
1: Yeah. And you know it. It was a great scene.
0: Instead of Paul Giamatti, right?
1: Yes, from Fargo.
0: Yeah, wow.
1: But that scene always made me think of that positional power thing, because we've all been there.
0: We have, and people don't realize it, you know. And it's good for you to analyze. We always talked about that, you know, when you're negotiating, know who you're going to deal with and the limits of their authority ahead of time. So if someone's trying to bluff you, or you know that there's a higher up that doesn't want them to be playing hardball or whatever, it's having that information is important to you.
1: It's all good stuff.
0: It is, isn't it?
1: Yep, all good stuff. Hey, when's the last time you went to our Facebook page?
0: Oh, gosh, probably 3 weeks.
1: Oh, jeez. Listen to you.
0: I know.
1: I'm going to show you this picture and tell me this isn't genius. Tell me this isn't a genius picture, Chuck. And I'm going straight to our Facebook page. You haven't seen it, but I know you're going to like this. Here, look.
0: Oh, my. I know. That's got to be what I think it is, right?
1: Oh, yeah. I think it's genius. You're in the backyard.
0: So you can dump your oil down there.
1: Oh, no, you wouldn't do that. Then again, that backyard, all right, here's what it is. It's a urinal. That the guy literally attached to his house, and he put a flexible pipe to go into his gutter.
0: Into the downspout there.
1: So the urine goes into the downspout and out. So to be able to use that, right, he has to have a privacy fence if he's in a subdivision.
0: Something.
1: Okay? So why do you need that if you have a privacy fence?
0: Hey. Instead of just...
1: Yeah. Yeah.
0: That's on our Facebook.
1: That's on our Facebook page.
0: Inside Outside Guys
1: Facebook page.
0: You gotta go see this.
1: You know,
0: that's hilarious.
1: I often tell a story years ago. My son came up to me, and my kids are half Filipino, so they're really, really dark in the middle of summertime. Okay, my son comes up to me. He's probably 4 years old, and he says, "Dad, I gotta go to the bathroom." I said, buddy, just go out in the water. So my little guy, remember the Capitone baby?
0: Yes.
1: My little guy goes ankle deep on the Lake Michigan, pulls his shorts all the way down to his ankle, and just starts peeing.
0: That's
1: and
0: little boy.
1: Dark, dark, dark, white little butt, and then dark. And I go running up. Brendan, what are you doing? He looks at me. You told me to, Dad. He was right.
0: There you go.
1: More housing information you can trust with the Inside Outside guys. Stick around for more.
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0: We have more fun than we deserve to have, but we love doing it. We've been doing it for almost 20 years. No wonder you don't have any hair left.
1: I don't know if I had gray hair when we started this, but dealing with you for the last 20 years.
0: You were kind of pretty when I first met you.
1: Kind of purdy?
0: Kind of purdy, Paw.
1: Purdy, Paw.
0: But Dad, can I keep him as a friend? I love him.
1: And yeah, I got a tip for you, Chuck.
0: Oh,
1: because I know every once in a while you get a little bit depressed, especially in the wintertime. So next time you're feeling depressed, just go for a run. You will soon find out that your physical health is much worse than your mental health, and you'll be okay.
0: I already know that. I know. I thought you could tell me that the pain would distract me from my depression.
1: That's true. That will, too.
0: You know, we do talk about that. You know, at this point in life, it's like, pick your pain. But like we said earlier, get up and do something because you're going to hurt regardless.
1: Well, either you pick your pain now and you get up and you do something, or you pick your pain in a few years when you're not able to get up and do stuff and it hurts so bad that you can't get up and do stuff.
0: You know, I was just put on notice of a friend and distant relative that has the COPD stuff so bad that she literally can't leave the house, and she's fairly young. She's only a few years older than I am.
1: Smoker?
0: You know what? She's not. She never has been. She just, and she lives in a dry climate.
1: Wow.
0: In Arizona. You know, so she's on our prayer list, as you can imagine. But I just, it's one of those things, you and I, we would hate that, because all of a sudden we like to function beyond the limitations of our getting old, right?
1: Right.
0: Without restriction. We
1: yep.
0: go and do stuff, and sometimes you know you're going to hurt the next day, but you do it because you feel better having done it, right?
1: Absolutely.
0: Oh, I hate hearing that.
1: Hey, we have another hour of the Inside Outside Guys coming up. You got something that you want to talk to us about? Give us a call at 866-365-7746. Again, 866-365-7746. 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
10: Welcome back, everybody. Glad you're with us. Number is 866-365-7746. Ken,
11: Chuck,
10: if you had a house that had the old hot water heat, steam heat, whatever, but you said to yourself, this summer was brutal and there was no cooling component to that system, we need to install forced air.
11: Ooh, there's some choices out there, aren't there?
10: Aren't there? You know, it's interesting. We had the question this week from someone that wanted to do that conversion. And, of course, they wanted an idea what it cost. And our response is, we've never seen your house.
11: Tens of thousands of dollars, right?
10: Is it a slab on grade? Is it a crawl space? Is it an unfinished basement? Is it, you know, a balloon, old balloon frame? Or I mean, really, platform framing? We don't know.
11: Right.
10: So we sent a couple of our professionals, family and CNC, out there and said, look at the house and then tell them what you think it would take to convert. Because it can be done. But it depends, right?
11: It does depend, and let's kind of explain what we're talking about. A lot of the older houses, especially in Detroit, Bay City, Grand Rapids, have steam heat. They were built with steam heat. Some of them had basements, and they were built with that steam heat, right?
10: You know, and I built a house back in, late 80s.
11: Okay.
10: For myself, that had hot water heat.
11: Oh.
10: And it's funny because it was the old, again, it was a global cooling thing. I mean, I'm orienting that house for passive solar at a 42.5.
11: That was really in your mind, the global cooling thing when you were doing
10: it. It truly was because
11: wow.
10: I believed, back then I believed the media. We're going to run out of petroleum fuel. The earth is going to be a sheet of ice, you know, in 50 years.
11: Right.
10: And the whole industry did. I mean, the whole energy code thing that gained traction in the early 90s beyond what it already had, you know, in place was because of that and other things that you and I have talked about. So long story short, I did that and we were, I had a separate zone for my domestic hot water. I really had, it was a 93 or 5% Well-McLean boiler. I mean, it was at the time, it was.
11: Did you understand at the time? Did you understand what conditioned air, everything about conditioned air at the time?
10: I would say no. I say I had a decent understanding compared to a lot of the industry, but I wasn't where I should have been.
11: If you were to do it over again today, would you have chose the same heat source?
10: No. And it's interesting because I did all the things I thought I could do to keep the house cool in the summer. You know, large overhangs, orientation to the sun.
11: Trees, maybe.
10: Insulation, trees. As you know, I'm a tree plant. I still am.
11: And we see a lot of houses being built today in the middle of fields where they don't have one tree over their house.
10: It's crazy.
11: And their bills are going to be more money when that happens. Trees add so much, even though they can be a pain with dropping the leaves. Yeah. And if they're over the house, squirrels, they shade and keep your house cooler.
10: They do, and they make a world of difference. I've told you, our back deck faces due west, and before we had our trees put in, and then they, you know,
11: grew.
10: it was literally impossible many days in the summer to sit on that back deck until it was dark out.
11: Right
10: now, you can go out there, you know, at 2 p.m. on a lot of days because the sun is over into the shadow, if you will.
11: Yep.
10: It's huge. But to do that conversion could be a really big deal in some houses because access for the ductwork becomes the issue, right?
11: Yep. Exactly. Yeah. So we have a listener that has steam heat, has a boiler heat. And the thing about that is you just can't get an air conditioner in there. And a lot of people, like you said, Chuck, especially when they're first building the house, that's why I asked you the question, did you understand what conditioned air does for a house?
10: Yeah.
11: Because an air conditioner, people don't understand this, but an air conditioner really helps keep your house cooler. It helps keep your house drier and conditioned air. I've told people I love my windows open. This week we had our windows open. I live on water. Guess what? My house is more humid than most houses out there. And we'll get these emails from people asking, you know, my house is humid. I can't get it down. And I'm like, join the club. I'm there. Just move the air. If you can't get it down, move. And I have no mold anywhere in my house. I check now very randomly. And I know where it could come in. But I don't have mold in my house. I move the air. So what can people do to cool down their house? Because even a window unit will help condition the house. That a window unit's a great idea if you spend a lot of time in a certain window. When I was a kid, when you were a kid, nobody had the air conditioner condensers.
10: Exactly.
11: We had window units. Mom had one in her room. We had one in the main living room, and that was it. So that one in the living room at night, I remember in the summertime, literally sleeping with my door open and a fan facing into my room to get me that air-conditioned room because it was so warm outside. So to retrofit something like that in, you remember the cottage up north?
10: Yeah. Mine.
11: That was a slab on grade, but everything was in the attic. We didn't have an air conditioner in that house. We honestly, Chuck, we didn't need it.
10: We had a lot of big trees.
11: A lot of shade. We were off the lake.
10: Yep.
11: We'd open up the front window. We'd open up that back window, and we would get so much nice air. If I wanted to, I could have bought a window unit. I never did. It was never necessary for me to buy a window unit. I guess because I had that forced air upstairs, I could have retrofitted a condenser. I had, you know, stuff running up in the attic.
10: Yeah, because what they'll sometimes do, let's say this listener has a one-story ranch with an attic, and it's on a slab on grade. So, I mean, to get ductwork in that house, you're almost going to have to gut the house unless you go up in the attic.
11: Yep.
10: And you can put insulated ductwork.
11: Flex duct.
10: And equipment in an attic. Now, it'll be, from the air conditioning cycle, it'll make sense because cold air will fall. So it'll really cool well. It'll just be a little bit tougher for the house to heat with that same equipment, but it'll still work.
11: It'll still work. Yeah. Exactly. And I like what you said about a crawl space. Because a lot of places, a lot of houses will have a crawl, a basement, and part of the house being a slab on grade, or just two of those three.
10: Yeah.
11: So if you have a house that has a slab on grade and a crawl space, that crawl space could help out running ductwork under the crawl space. None Absolutely. Of it's going to be, they asked you about pricing, none of it's going to be inexpensive except for a window unit. A window unit is going to be the
10: Now, least what do you think expensive. About maybe retrofitting? Because realistically, you only live in two or three rooms of the house for the most part.
11: Right.
10: Maybe mini splits.
11: That's another option.
10: Absolutely. Because the heating and cooling option, it doesn't require extensive gutting for ductwork because they'll do an attic, usually something like an attic.
11: Right. But to me, it's a lot like a window unit. It's only going to mainly heat or cool that one room. So strategically, you need some fans at that point.
10: I still agree with you regarding moving air. But, you know, the mini splits, though, you can actually duct those. You can design it so it heats and cools multiple rooms.
11: Right.
10: You know, it's not just one room.
11: Right. Right. Yep. Yep. Hey, question. We get a lot of houses out there have moisture in their basement. They've had it for years. People can't afford to waterproof their basement. And they don't know what to do, so they wind up painting the basement walls. They use a waterproof paint on their basement walls. Should they be doing that? We'll talk about that when we get back from break. 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

0: 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Here are Chuck and Ken.
1: Welcome back, everybody. Glad you're with us today. I want to remind you, the show is yours, so you can either just listen and enjoy, or you can participate by calling at 866-365-7746.
2: Good stuff. Housing information you can trust. Hey, everyone. A lot of people have water in their basement. I mean, a ton of people in the Midwest and the state of Michigan have moisture in their basement. And unfortunately, Chuck and I have a saying, when all you have is a hammer, everything looks like a nail. And unfortunately, a lot of companies in Southeast Michigan only know how to waterproof basements one way, and that's from the inside. And unfortunately, that tends to be a very expensive process, something a lot of homeowners do not know how to do themselves. It's not a DIY project. Yeah. So they do one of two things. They either ignore the water in their basement, or they paint over it with a waterproof paint. And usually that's a latex paint that they use to waterproof it. And if you remember in the old days, you used to go to a hardware store and there'd be a display of a cinder block sitting in a tub of water.
1: Right on the counter.
2: And it'd be a little fountain you'd hear running, and it was showing you that the paint that they were advertising would not let that water get to the inside wall. And I can remember being a kid then and going, but that makes no sense. That means the water's staying against the wall on the inside. And when I was very young in my career, my grandmother, who lived in Berkeley, Michigan, actually is my wife's grandmother, asked me to put some glass block windows in her basement. And I remember when I was taking out the existing windows, I was hearing debris fall between the block webbing at the basement walls. And I can hear when they fell down all the way, I heard a kerplunk, kerplunk, kerplunk, which meant that that paint that they had used on that wall was working because it was making the water stay inside the webbing of the block and wasn't coming out into the basement. But think about that. Think about water sitting against a concrete block on the inside forever. We all know water always wins. Eventually, that water is going to do, eventually, what they were trying to avoid in the first place is going to get far worse by what they did. So, Chuck, and my advice is, do not use a latex paint. Do not use a waterproof paint. And by the way, you want mold growth? Latex paint is one of the paints you should use if you want mold growth, because it is not good when it comes to mold. It really isn't. So we're telling you, if you're one of those people, don't try to solve that problem from the inside. We understand people have budgets. People can't afford to get their whole perimeter drain put on the inside of their house. But they should do their best to eliminate the water from going down that block in the first place. Chuck, how would they do that?
1: You know, it's funny you say that. I was thinking about our interview with the folks at Atlas Home Improvement there a week ago.
2: Yep.
1: And the exterior water management system. And God bless Darian and Doc.
2: Like we said, that exterior water management system.
1: They are big on that. And you and I are too. We always have been. A roof should have big overhangs, partially to provide shade, but partially to get the water away from the foundation, and then the good gutters and downspouts. That one picture you showed with the urinal, the thing I liked about that was the downspout went into a plastic tube,
2: yes,
1: then ran out away from the house.
2: Yes.
1: Which most houses still haven't done that. We've been telling people to do it for 20 years.
2: So if you have a dry basement, if you're one of those, me, you, Chuck, we have dry basements. I can walk downstairs. I know I'm not going to have any water. My basement is probably drier than my second floor. But that's because I'm on a hill. I mean, anything that hits my house, it immediately goes away from my house because I'm on a hill. A lot of people are not. A lot of people, their homes are built too low. So they literally either have even grade or they have negative grade around their house. Now, there are instances where you have negative grade. You have no way to build it up. You have no way to build that dirt because you have those basement windows, or you may have some exhaust or
1: your siding.
2: Yeah, your siding that you can't go high up on to get a negative grade away. at those points, you have to put some strategic drains in around the house to get the water moving away. But understand, depending on how much water you have in your basement, let's say your basement just tends to be a little bit damp and musty. You don't need a lot of grade going away from the house to eliminate that. Now, if your basement's really wet a lot, the more grade, the better. But even a 1% grade going away from the house will move that water away.
1: Any positive grade, water will run down a grade, and it doesn't have to be steep.
2: Exactly.
1: Yeah.
2: Exactly.
1: Now, if you've got nothing but sand up against the house, then that sand will invite the water down to the basement. So you've got to have something on top, what we call, that is less permeable, like a compacted clay.
2: Good point.
1: So we always used to backfill with a well-drained soil like sand or pea gravel, and then we'd put like a 6-inch cap of clay soil on top of that, and it'll support root growth, you know, grass, whatever, over the years, but it'll also compact and become something that will shed water away from the house, which is what you want.
2: That makes absolute perfect sense. Also, before you call a basement waterproofer out, let's say you are your experience water where the floor meets the basement wall in a certain area. Oh my God, I got water made basement, call a basement waterproofer out. Again, when all you have is a hammer, everything looks for a nail. So they come in and they only repair it the way they know how to repair it when there could be other less expensive ways. One way could be calling a plumber out, putting a camera down that drain. You could have a blockage on your drain tile going around the house, and all you need to do is clear that blockage out.
1: Which happens with older houses often.
2: Exactly. Yeah. But when you call a basement waterproofing company out, they don't have cameras. They don't snake the drains. They only repair them one way. That's why, surprisingly, in a lot of instances, you can save yourself tens of thousands of dollars by calling a plumber out first, someone who can send a camera down that drain and see what's going on.
1: See if the real issue is.
2: Yeah, but if you're in a newer house, let's say one more than 30 years old, 40 years old, they should not have that vitrified clay tile. They should have a corrugated black pipe that, because it's corrugated, sometimes holds debris, and it could be as simple as camera, it's plugged, jet it out, and it's fixed.
1: Exactly. You know, it's funny. So many people don't stop and think, like, kind of like you and I are talking here, about what causes that issue. And if you redirect exterior water away from the house, in most cases, that problem largely disappears.
2: Yeah.
1: In most cases. So, yeah, we get emails all the time. I got water in my basement. What do I do? Blah, blah, blah. We go, walk around the outside, do the things we talk about.
2: Right. You know? And the word exterior management system, that starts on the roof.
1: Water management.
2: Exterior water management system, that starts on the roof.
1: Yeah.
2: And that starts with your gutters being installed correctly, having the right pitch to get to the downspout, and then having that water direct far enough away from the house. And again, sometimes you have to come in and do some French drains.
1: Yeah.
2: And you just have to, depending on how your house is oriented, how it's put on. Garages, especially in the big cities, they were built years ago, back in the 30s, 40s, 50s, 60s, 70s, historically low, because they wouldn't worry about water getting in the garage like they do your house.
1: A lot of builders back then even would pour the slab on whatever existing ground was there.
2: Right, you know? Right.
1: Very little work was done, because all it was doing is protecting the car, right?
2: Right.
1: In the wintertime, usually you stored the car over the wintertime and then got it back out in the spring. So that's all the garage has to do.
2: Yep, you're absolutely right. Hey, last week, you really enjoyed yourself beating me up on recycling. And you had a smile on your face because you thought you got me. Well, people don't really know that you're not exactly the biggest recycler in the world ever. But I've got some statistics. Easy for me to say.
1: I was some stats. I'm glad you stopped right there.
2: Some statistics on recycling here in our country, and whether it is something we should be doing or not. We'll talk about that when we get back from break in just a few minutes. And again, remember, if you need anything for your home, this is why Chuck and I started this show, this brand, 20 years ago, to help homeowners navigate the process of construction, remodeling, repair without being taken, without having a stressful issue. We want to help teach you, the homeowner, how to hire a contractor. And one of the things that we think is so important is that you treat those workers with respect. And maybe even treat them to a dinner, treat them to a lunch. You want to make sure those guys on your job, they didn't sign the contract. They don't know what the final price is. They don't know what their boss is making. What they do know is they're there working on your house. And if you can treat them with respect, you can buy them a lunch every once in a while. They'll treat your house just a little bit better. More housing information you can trust when we get back from break.
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0: Welcome back, everybody. 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They're free of charge. You can bring them up and read them, or you can be like an old guy like Chuck and bring them up and print them and then read them.
1: Chuck.
0: And highlight.
1: You do not have to print the internet. It is always there for you when you need it. It's just a couple of clicks away, their old timer.
0: Power.
1: In that time frame, you're not going to have to read that article. You even have other things on your mind you're worried about than reading the article.
0: What about the article that says what to do if you lose power?
1: Okay, then.
0: I don't think we have
1: that. You should print that up. You should print that up. I apologize. But they really are hundreds, literally hundreds of subjects, hundreds of articles. If it has to do with housing, you can find information on it at theinsideoutsideguys.com.
0: Yep. And there's fun stuff. I mean, there's stuff about floating houses. I mean, and barn dominiums and things that people don't even think about.
1: And if you can't find it there, it's just simply going to ask the guys and click on that and ask us a question, and we will get back to you with an answer. So last week, you asked me a question. You set me up is what you did. And you asked me a question about recycling and how much do I recycle. And I went, very little. Never, I was actually worked for one of the largest recycling companies

0: categories for plastic recycling. And only two of them, one and two, are recyclable.
1: Where are the numbers on that cup that you just showed me?
0: The very bottom.
1: Bottom of the triangle?
0: Very bottom. So if you have a plastic anything, any kind of container.
1: So wait till you drink whatever in there.
0: A tea bottle. Yeah, right. I'll dump it on you now. If you look at the bottom of it, a gallon of fruit juice. So you look at the bottom of that, you're going to see the chasing arrow on it, right?
1: I drink a lot of apple juice.
0: That says it's recyclable.
1: Okay.
0: But only the first two are recyclable. The rest are not.
1: So why bother with the rest?
0: Because they knew that as a consumer, if they put that arrow on the bottom of it, you would feel better about buying it. That chasing arrow. So only the first two work.
1: Because it appears to be earth-friendly.
0: Yes, it appears to be. And here's a question for you, Chuck. Why do people recycle?
1: I mean, I really believe at some level that a lot of people want to do good. You know, they think that if it's good for the earth, like aluminum, I'll stick with me, for instance. I know that to actually create raw aluminum really does a lot of bad things, even though I still use it, I always will. So my thought is if we can simply recycle aluminum, it'll be that much less detrimental mining that we have to do. So I think a lot of people have at root some sense of that, to answer your question.
0: I think you're right. I think the main reason people recycle is because it gives them a warm and fuzzy.
1: Yeah.
0: It makes them feel good, makes them feel like they're contributing. And if you remember you might remember. I'm just kidding.
1: World War II.
0: World War II. Yes. That's exactly where I was
1: going. I know you were going there. I was born.
0: Because I was teasing your age. No, but your dad, he lived quite a life in World War II. Tell people what he did. I think it's so impressive.
1: And the Depression era.
0: Yeah.
1: You know, he was over in Europe in World War II.
0: Omar Bradley?
1: Yeah. Under General Omar Bradley as a military policeman.
0: That's
1: and he always used to, he did say, I was blessed. I wasn't on the fighting front. We would go into places 2 days after a battle. And
0: the stuff your dad smelled.
1: He smelled and described some stuff that, I mean,
0: yeah.
1: Scary stuff.
0: Okay. Yeah, I know. We can get off on that subject because we both love history. But we recycled like crazy. Recycled like crazy during the World War II. Metal. I mean, kids. We used to grab iron and haul it to the scrapyard to get money for it.
1: Yep.
0: So I think aluminum is a great point, but it makes no sense to me, Chuck. We talked about this. Well, I can buy a 12-pack of beer, and every one of those have a 10-cent return on them, but I can buy a 12-pack of Arnold Palmer iced tea, which are both aluminum cans, and there's no returnable on that.
1: I agree with
0: that.
1: That's crazy.
0: That's just dumb.
1: It's insane.
0: It is.
1: I agree with
0: so that. I'm better on the can recycling. And by the way, I took 3 bags to the can shack this week.
1: Aw, nice guy, man.
0: That is a place in Clarkson, Michigan, where you can take your returnables and they use them for charity.
1: 105 West Washington Street.
0: Let's talk plastic. Tell me, Chuck, what percentage of the 45 million tons that Americans generate every year of plastic, do you think gets recycled?
1: 1%.
0: That's pretty close. 5%. 5% of the plastic that everyone puts in those bins get recycled. Where does the rest go?
1: I mean, I was thinking, you know, I shop a lot in my house. Even the lunch meats, they come in this little plastic container with a snap lid that, you know, my wife wants to save them all, but it's like after 12,000, you don't need any more. So you throw them away.
0: You're right.
1: I mean, there's so much of that. You walk down a grocery store and just look, ketchup bottles, mustard, I mean, anything. I swear to God.
0: And dressing. We don't need all that.
1: No.
0: We don't need all that. We could put that ketchup into like a wax paper.
1: Well, glass. I mean, you could put it in glass and recycle glass, but they won't do it.
0: Because they say glass is a lot like concrete when it comes to the environment. It's so hot to make.
1: That's why I would recycle it.
0: Right.
1: You know, back in my mom's day, everything was glass, and you did recycle it.
0: But they have to burn it to do that. And here's the thing about recycling. Everything has a recycled shelf life. In other words, you can only recycle it a couple of times, even aluminum, because it makes it weaker over time.

0: But 45% of, 5% of the 45 million tons gets recycled. The rest goes to landfills and it goes overseas, basically overseas, where they either dump it in very unhealthy areas or they dump it into the ocean. If you think about what it takes to recycle in this country, you have the workers, right? And where do the workers work? They work in the truck. They work at the plants, literally separate. That's their job, separating. They work on high-lows. They work on giant machines. They work on ships. They work on, you name it. And then you have the white collar, the paper pushers. They have to do it.
1: You know, when I remember when the bottle law came into effect.
0: Yep.
1: I was building for a large concern, and they bought into it. They were a beer distributor in Livonia. And they built a building. They bought conveyors. They bought storage bins. They bought the equipment you're talking about.
0: Yep.
1: They hired people. They made arrangements, you know, on the lot to store the storage bins until they got picked up every week. I mean, the upfront investment on them complying with that bottle law at the time, I want to say, was probably a million plus, and today would probably be 20.
0: You want to hear a crazy study? A study done back in 2021 says the city of New York would save over $300 million a year by getting rid of recycling. By getting rid of recycling. And that's one city.
1: I believe it.
0: Think about all the, me too.
1: Yeah.
0: Instead of paying that money, now it's ingrained in the economy in those areas. That's one of the reasons they don't kind of like the post office here in the United States, right? But think about all this. If that's all the cities, think about what New York could do with an extra $300 million a year. Okay. Now here's some stats. Instead of recycling it, where do we put it? You don't have to worry about that.
1: I say ship China. No, I'm kidding.
0: You're terrible.
1: I am.
0: We really don't have to worry about that either. We'll tell you why on the other side of this. You're listening to the Inside Outside Guys housing information you can trust. 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

0: 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Here are Chuck and Ken.
1: Welcome back, everybody. Appreciate you being with us. I want to remind you that we are here 24-7 at InsideOutsideGuys.com. We get a lot of emails every day, and Ken and I personally respond to all of those. So we'll never stop doing that, will we?
2: We will not. And right now we're talking, someone may say, how is this housing related? And I'll tell you exactly how it's housing related. Because those bags of cans drive me nuts. To have that, to have to worry about emptying paper in this bin, plastic in this bin, aluminum in this bin, steel in this bin. And then you look at the real statistics.
1: You are so anti-Earth. I am disgusted.
2: I'm the outside guy. The last thing in the world I am is anti-Earth.
1: You don't care about Mother Nature.
2: I love this. It's hard for me to say. When I go for a walk, if I'm walking and I see plastic, if it's in the area where I can reach over and pick it up, I will pick it up 100% of the time, and I'll hold on to it until I pass a trash can.
1: You know, my dad always said, leave areas better than you found them. And it's funny, I told you we played the Majestic Golf Course, which is in Heartland yesterday.
2: Snotty Golf Course. Don't you have to be a member there?
1: I'd borrow money. But every hole, all you saw was, it was like playing the Nightmare up north, just trees.
2: Right.
1: You didn't see another hole next to it. It was just forest and wood and water and beauty, and we got to get out and appreciate that more than we do, because people get paranoid sitting and listening to this talk.
2: I can't tell you how many times I sit and treat, I mean, wherever it may be, my backyard, and go, thank you, God. You know, what a wonderful world we live in, and I'm an outside guy. It's funny, I said to my buddy the other day, I go, how come I never see you on your back deck? He goes, I like my air conditioning. Okay, that's fair. I like being outside. I enjoy being outside.
1: Fire's conditioned on my back deck. I just got a lot of shade out there. You know, I was telling you on break, when we were teaching a green build class 20-plus years ago, a three-day class, and the biodegradable plastics were a big thing then. They got to be around today. Why are
2: they? Do, but they create something called microplastics, and everyone's afraid of microplastics. I don't pretend to be smart enough to understand all that stuff. So, you know, but it comes down to, for every action, there's a reaction.
1: And is there anything out there that they can manufacture that someone can't say, well, that's negative. You used heat, right, or you used fire, or you used natural gas, or you used whatever.
2: Pick your poison.
1: Yeah.
2: So what would happen, according to the statistics, this isn't me, this is stuff I've researched. If we stopped recycling in this country and just put it on landfills.
1: Just fill up garbage bags and put it in those
2: landfills. Put it on landfills. According to the stats that I've read,
1: okay,
2: you could do 100 yards deep, which they can dig 100 yards deep. Anyone can dig 100 yards deep.
1: I mean, yeah.
2: If we put all of our garbage into a properly regulated landfill, in 1,000 years, we'll use up 35 square miles in this country.
1: So we could get rid of a couple cities. I'm kidding.
2: Yeah, be careful.
1: But actually, that's not a very big area. 35
2: square miles in 1,000 years.
1: Yeah. And it's interesting. I remember reading studies back in the green belt days, you know, of how the trash, the stuff we put in the landfills, compresses, and there's no air down there. And they actually, it's, you see archaeologists going back and boring holes to the bottom of those from 200 years ago.
2: Right.
1: Because they can still read the newspaper.
2: Yep.
1: At the bottom of that pile.
2: Yep.
1: It's
2: fascinating.
1: It is fascinating. It really is.
2: And if you've ever been in a landfill or you've sat back and watched how they do that, it is amazing. And eventually those landfill, there's one in Troy, a golf course now.
1: Yeah.
2: There's one downriver that's a ski hill now.
1: Yeah.
2: They can make them into absolutely beautiful parks.
1: Park area on 96, where is it? It's in Oakland County. I can't think of where the heck it is.
2: Right. And again,
1: west of Milford Road.
2: Yeah. We're not anti any. If you can show the public that it works and it's worth us doing, like you said, aluminum, Chuck, I'm going to believe aluminum's always worth recycling if we can.
1: Yeah, even concrete, you know, they've got machines that'll tear it up, grind it up, and then mix it and relay it as a road surface again.
2: Right.
1: You know, there's ways to do stuff like that.
2: But remember the dichotomy I said to you earlier? It makes no sense, because what happens in the state of Michigan is if your aluminum can is soda, in other words, it's carbonated, there is a return on it. But if it's not carbonated, it can be an aluminum can, and there's not a return on it.
1: Back.
2: That makes zero sense. Why don't we just go to a weight model? In other words, all aluminum goes into a bag, a clear bag, people see it, and you get so much per pound when you turn it in.
1: Well, yeah, that makes way too much sense. It'll never happen because it makes too much sense.
2: Right.
1: You know, we've gotten solicitations from our utility companies with third-party insurance companies for sewer lines and water lines we've talked about in the past.
2: Yes.
1: I just got another one this week, so it just reminded me, no matter where you're listening to us, one of the things you should look into is you see all these ads for appliance warranties and house warranties and all this. 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
2: You know, I've been wondering all show when you were going to contribute, and you just did.
1: I thought I better do something because I looked at the clock. We're darn near at the end.
2: That's great advice.
1: You know,
2: and we believe in those.
1: I'm going to do the... my house is now 27 years old, so it's at that point where I could possibly have an issue.
2: Okay.
1: So what's the cost on this for me? It's
2: $6.
1: Yeah. Sewer line protection, $6 a month. 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
2: You get a volume discount?
1: I get a volume discount of $6 a month. But it goes up to, like, the limits of coverage are like $30,000 or $35,000. Per occurrence, and realistically, I don't live that far off the road that it's ever going to cost that kind of money.
2: Right, exactly. Lines. Exactly.
1: So it's worth it. I think we're going to do it. It's an automatic deduction. Yep. You believe that?
2: Well, our houses were built at the same time, and I kind of trust you, so maybe I should look into it too. No one wants those $30,000 uh-oh bills, do they?
1: I'd have to borrow money from you.
2: Hey, we appreciate everyone listening. We're going to come back for just a couple of minutes with some advice for the day. We were talking real estate earlier. We got some great advice. If you own a house, if you buy a house, ways you can help keep everything nice and organized. We are listening to housing information you can trust 24/7 at theinsideoutsideguys.com.
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1: Hey, real quick, partner, we're starting to have cooler nights, cooler mornings, and the critters like mice and maybe even rats or squirrels are going to try to get to any bird seed or food you've got in the garage or back shed.
2: And they can chew through what you would never think they were able to chew. They're scary. Through. Yes.
1: So if you have something like that, first of all, I store bird seed, dog food, any of that stuff in really, really heavy, thick plastic and sealed containers.
2: I have a steel garbage can. I put mine in.
1: Yeah. Yep. I mean, what those critters can chew through will scare you. And our whole thing is if you've got them, A, ask yourself why they're trying to get into your place.
2: Yep.
1: Now, it's usually food. And second of all, we have a really good Frames pest control company that can get rid of this.
2: Yeah, they cover so much of Michigan, and they can just get rid of it. Hey, when you get a receipt, let's say you go out and you buy a new door, okay, that you install in your house. What do you do with that receipt?
1: We have a big envelope. We start anew every year for our accountant.
2: Okay.
1: And so we literally just throw that stuff. I'd like to buy one of those little machines where it digitizes it.
2: I've got a drawer. I got a drawer at my house that has receipts. One says receipts, one says taxes. And everything for that year goes in that drawer. The year when it's time to do, I pull them out and then put them away. But make yourself an email. Let's say you buy a new house and your address is 12345 Main Street. Make yourself an email address, joe@12345mainstreet@gmail.com. And every time you get one of those, every time, take a picture of it. Email to yourself.
1: That's a good idea.
2: Then, when it comes time to sell your house, Chuck and I always say the more stuff you can show that you've done to that house, when someone walks in the house and you have all that paperwork on the counter for potential buyers to buy, you could have a list of everything you've done to that house that all you need to do is print off your email address and have it sitting there waiting for them.
1: I like that.
2: So make yourself a specific email, not your email address, a specific email address that correlates with your house that you can send any information.
1: The house's email address.
2: You know what? Exactly. So any information that you think needs to be emailed that's important, you have it on record.
1: That's incredibly lucid, Ken.
2: For so early in the morning, I know.
1: For you.
2: Yeah, I know. I was surprised.
1: Good
2: actually,
1: job.
2: My wife gave it to me.
1: Have you seen the digitizers that do that for receipts? I've seen ads for
2: them. That's like old school stuff. You don't need to do that anymore. You can just take a picture of it.
1: But if you send it on the phone, it might be getting the hands of hackers.
2: It's that Alexa thing. I don't want anyone listening to me in my house. Who wants to listen to you in your house? Nobody. I have nothing that anyone's interested in listening to.
1: I've got some good dope on you. I've been listening to your
2: dope,
1: Alexa.
2: Hey, everyone, thank you for listening. We really appreciate you. Dominic back in studio. You rock, buddy. We appreciate you as well. Don't forget, during the week, anything you need, from the roof to the basement, the street to the back fence, the inside outside guys are here for you today and every day.
1: Hey, everybody, thank you so much. Bye-bye.

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1: Hey, it's Adam. 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They also have premium chicken, seafood, pork, and more. 20 ribeyes for $40 right now. The parking lot of Menards in Bay City. And I'll be there tomorrow from noon until 2.
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1: Hey, it's Adam. 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
1: Hey, it's Adam. 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